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1: For your Sunday, you should be looking at cloudy skies with a 60% chance of rain. The high could hit 18. Tonight, expect more clouds, a 40% chance of showers, and a low down to 12. For tomorrow, expect more clouds and a high of 20.
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1: Not sure. I just want Charlotte to be ready for whatever career she chooses.
0: Good thing the government's going back to basics with what kids are learning.
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1: So they're ready to tackle any career. Nice.
0: None of us knows what they'll be when they grow up.
1: Good thing they'll have the tools to succeed.
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1: For your Sunday, you should be looking at cloudy skies with a 60% chance of rain. The high could hit 18. Tonight, expect more clouds, a 40% chance of showers, and a low down to 12. For tomorrow, expect more clouds and a high of 20.
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sits right above your thighs. 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Your voice, it sounds the same, but there's nothing in your eyes. 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

really ask you that question. Won't you make arrangements? Right for me, yeah. 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
1: For your Sunday, you should be looking at cloudy skies with a 60% chance of rain. The high could hit 18. Tonight, expect more clouds, a 40% chance of showers, and a low down to 12. For tomorrow, expect more clouds and a high of 20.
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1: For your Sunday, you should be looking at cloudy skies with a 60% chance of rain. The high could hit 18. Tonight, expect more clouds, a 40% chance of showers, and a low down to 12. For tomorrow, expect more clouds and a high of 20.
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1: 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Why are you still up? 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

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Everyone except you. I'm going to bed, too. Get the lights on your way up, will you?

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1: For your Monday, you should be looking at mainly cloudy skies once fog patches dissipate this morning. The high could hit 21, the humidex 25. Tonight, partly cloudy with a 40% chance of showers overnight. The low could drop to 15. For tomorrow, expect a mix of sun and cloud, a 60% chance of showers, and a high of 24.
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1: You must think that I'm stupid. You must think that I'm a fool. You must think that I'm new to this. But I have seen this song before.

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1: For your Monday, you should be looking at mainly cloudy skies once fog patches dissipate this morning. The high could hit 21, the humidex 25. Tonight, partly cloudy with a 40% chance of showers overnight. The low could drop to 15. For tomorrow, expect a mix of sun and cloud, a 60% chance of showers, and a high of 24.
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2: For your Monday, you should be looking at mainly cloudy skies once fog patches dissipate this morning. The high could hit 21, the humidex 25. Tonight, partly cloudy with a 40% chance of showers overnight. The low could drop to 15. For tomorrow, expect a mix of sun and cloud, a 60% chance of showers, and a high of 24.
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0: 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I'm Chris, joined today by Kay Ayers from the Senior Center for Excellence. We're going to talk about the upcoming Mount Forest Nurturing Our Wisdom Workshop on senior safety and preparedness.
4: That's right.
0: Kay, thank you for joining us today.
4: Well, Chris, thank you for having me in here. It's great.
0: It's the next NOW workshop. Tell us all about it.
4: So on Thursday, October the 15th, now I don't know if you can remember that date or not, but at 1 o'clock in the afternoon at the Mount Forest Sportsplex in, as you go in the door, the room to the right, I don't know, it's got a name, but I don't know what it is.
0: I think that's the community room.
4: Maybe. Sure. Anyhow, that room, I'm having four of our really good-looking firefighters come and talk to us about safety for seniors and how we can be more prepared for things in our own home in case something happens. They're going to show us life-saving tips, hands-on demo. So, hey, why not go and have your hands-on demo with a really good-looking firefighter? I can't think much wrong with that. And then just to make sure that we all learn something, they're going to end the afternoon with a trivia game. And I think there might be prizes.
0: Prizes. Prizes brings out people.
4: That's right. And I'm hoping it's not the person that was the most intelligent, because then I won't win a prize. Anyhow, it will be a great afternoon, good entertainment, but you could learn something. I'm sure you'll have handouts to take home that you can remember what you learned. And they've got really good advice for us.
0: Excellent. This is free admission. No need to register for the event?
4: Absolutely. No need to register. Free admission.
0: Senior safety. It's obviously always an important subject, just personal safety all the time.
4: Absolutely.
0: As we get older, things that we might not have thought about worrying about too much in our younger years start to become a little bit more of a concern.
4: It really does. It really does. Even myself personally, I try to be more careful all the time when I'm having a shower. And occasionally that does happen, Chris, that I have a shower. But anyhow, no, you have grab bars now and you try and be more careful and think what you're doing, not have your mind going in la-la land. Because in our own home is where a lot of things happen. And same thing for out walking. Just watch where you're walking. I know if I want to get some sunshine, I have to wait and come home and sit down in a chair and then face the sun.
0: Trips, slips, and falls, definitely some of the bigger hazards as we start to all of us get towards older age. I know my own mom a couple of years ago had a fall on the driveway trying to pull some roots out from the doing some gardening.
4: Yep.
0: And she fell backwards, she tried to brace herself on her hand and broke her wrist. And then last winter, she had a nasty fall while she was out walking the dog and she ended up in a coma for a week or so. So it's definitely, it can lead to very serious consequences.
4: And it's a very real concern that all of us, and I don't know what the age is when we start to be more concerned, but we certainly do. So if you can have a group of people come and talk to you and just remind you about these concerns, I think it's a good thing to come out and listen to.
0: Some life-saving tips, simple AED basics, and learn about Ontario's new carbon monoxide rules, and also lithium-ion battery safety.
4: Yes.
0: So, I mean, again, these are things that matter to everybody. Those aren't just seniors' issues. Everybody has to worry about the carbon monoxide. Everybody has to worry about lithium-ion batteries.
4: Yes. And just pay attention to this and hopefully take some of these safety tips home.
0: Yes. And when you get to the Jeopardy round, maybe you'll win some fabulous prizes as well.
4: Yes. Yes, absolutely. And good for them for putting the effort in. Like, they're making this game up themselves and going to present it to us. The last time in the spring when I had Khalees Luce, one of our firefighters, in, she had a game. It was a bingo game. And she put a lot of work into that just to entertain us, and it made it fun. And if it's entertaining and fun, then you do absorb some of what you learned.
0: Well, thank you very much to the Wellington North Fire Service team members for joining in with this. And thank you, Kay, for putting it on with the Senior Centre for Excellence. It's the next Mount Forest Nurturing Our Wisdom Workshop, Senior Safety and Preparedness. And it's coming up Thursday, October 15th, 1 p.m. at the Mount Forest Ports Complex.
4: Thank you.
0: Kay, thanks so much for joining us today.
4: Thank you. My pleasure.
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2: For your Monday, you should be looking at mainly cloudy skies once fog patches dissipate this morning. The high could hit 21, the humidex 25. Tonight, partly cloudy with a 40% chance of showers overnight. The low could drop to 15. For tomorrow, expect a mix of sun and cloud, a 60% chance of showers, and a high of 24.
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0: The Mount Forest Louise Marshall Hospital Foundation is hosting a community breakfast by donation on Saturday, October 17th at the Mount Forest District Sports Complex. 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
1: For your Monday, you should be looking at mainly cloudy skies once fog patches dissipate this morning. The high could hit 21, the humidex 25. Tonight, partly cloudy with a 40% chance of showers overnight. The low could drop to 15. For tomorrow, expect a mix of sun and cloud, a 60% chance of showers, and a high of 24.
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2: For your Monday, you should be looking at mainly cloudy skies once fog patches dissipate this morning. The high could hit 21, the humidex 25. Tonight, partly cloudy with a 40% chance of showers overnight. The low could drop to 15. For tomorrow, expect a mix of sun and cloud, a 60% chance of showers, and a high of 24.
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1: 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But wait a minute, isn't this...
0: Yeah, yes it is.
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0: Well, baby, I went down and got it for you.
1: Aw, you shouldn't have.

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2: For your Monday, you should be looking at mainly cloudy skies once fog patches dissipate this morning. The high could hit 21, the humidex 25. Tonight, partly cloudy with a 40% chance of showers overnight. The low could drop to 15. For tomorrow, expect a mix of sun and cloud, a 60% chance of showers, and a high of 24.
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4: This is North Wellington Today on 88.7 The River, local radio at its best. I'm Chris, joined today by Louisa Artuso. Louisa is the Social Services Administrator with the County of Wellington. How are you doing, Louisa?
5: I'm great, Chris. How are you?
4: Not bad at all, thank you. Thank you so much for joining us today. We want to talk all about the grand opening of the Wellington North Social Services Office. It just happened recently, so tell us all about it.
5: Well, thank you for having me today. We're very excited about this opportunity and what it means to the residents of the north of our service delivery area. So the Social Services Department at the County of Wellington is designated by the Province of Ontario as a services to manager for social services. So that includes children's early years, housing services, and Ontario Works. And we provide services to both the County of Wellington and the City of Guelph. So the county represents 97% of our geographic area. And according to the 2021 census, 40% of the population of those that we need to serve. So we've always had an eye on, you know, the trends and the needs throughout the whole area. And it's become quite apparent that something in the north would be very beneficial to the residents in that area.
4: Could we talk specifically about the services that are being offered at the new office?
5: Yes, absolutely. So what our department does is we work collaboratively with local community agencies and organizations to support thriving communities where everyone has access to the services they need. Specific to our department, that is the provision of high quality licensed childcare and early on centers. So we actually oversee the early on center that is operating at that building. We support individuals and families to find and maintain an appropriate and safe, affordable place to call home. And we also support individuals that have complex needs of that also have low income and families so that they can move towards employment and financial independence. So all of those services can be found at this building. We've been working on integration, and this is the one site of social services where we have actually all three divisions working in one location. In Guelph, we are separated in different buildings. In Fergus, we have a Mount Forest office and a separate office for children's early years, but anything that any support or any help or emergency service that individuals need, they can go to the Mount Forest office, and there's representation from all three divisions co-located at that site.
4: That's fantastic. That must really help with the collaboration between the different departments if they've got to work together on stuff.
5: Yes, absolutely.
4: I was going to ask, how long has this kind of been in the works for? I would assume it's been quite a while.
5: It's been in the works for 3 or 4 years. We've been monitoring data, our intake, and, you know, just listening to conversations about the need and the struggles with transportation. And also, we are incorporating it and aligns very well with our plans to integrate the three divisions into one. So it is something that we've been looking for. And obviously, it takes some time to, we needed to do some renovations to the building. We needed to build in, you know, the shifting of staff sure. that, you know, used to work in the City of Guelph as well as in Fergus, and moving them officially to Wellington North. So it was a good project. And we are so happy to be able to say that that box has now been checked and staff are there and they're present. So we're quite excited of, you know, the services that it can provide to that community.
4: So this office is at 311 Foster Street here in Mount Forest. I was going to ask about the kind of renovations or work on the building, if it was move-in ready, or did you have to do a lot of work to get prepared for this?
5: Basically, most of the renovations was to transition the examination rooms into meeting rooms. And then we basically repurposed some cubicles from other renovations that we had done, and we repurposed them and put them up to Mount Forest. So not a lot of work. work, but the result is amazing.
4: It definitely sounds like you've maximized the efficiency in the building, so that's fantastic. This is the brand new Wellington North Social Services Office. It's at 311 Foster Street North. The office is open Monday to Friday from 8:30 a.m. to 4 p.m. Louisa, thank you so much for joining us today and talking to us all about it.
5: Thank you.
4: And thanks everyone for listening. It's North Wellington Today on 88.7 The River, local radio at its best.
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3: 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On a

0: Minto Fire and Wellington North Fire Services, if you see a green flashing light in the vehicle behind you, it's a volunteer firefighter rushing to an emergency. Please pull over when it is safe to do so.
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2: For your Monday, you should be looking at mainly cloudy skies once fog patches dissipate this morning. The high could hit 21, the humidex 25. Tonight, partly cloudy with a 40% chance of showers overnight. The low could drop to 15. For tomorrow, expect a mix of sun and cloud, a 60% chance of showers, and a high of 24.
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0: farm lanes to front porches, from Main Street to back roads. 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
1: For your Monday, you should be looking at mainly cloudy skies once fog patches dissipate this morning. The high could hit 21, the humidex 25. Tonight, partly cloudy with a 40% chance of showers overnight. The low could drop to 15. For tomorrow, expect a mix of sun and cloud, a 60% chance of showers, and a high of 24.
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2: For your Monday, you should be looking at mainly cloudy skies once fog patches dissipate this morning. The high could hit 21, the humidex 25. Tonight, partly cloudy with a 40% chance of showers overnight. The low could drop to 15. For tomorrow, expect a mix of sun and cloud, a 60% chance of showers, and a high of 24.
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2: For your Monday, you should be looking at mainly cloudy skies once fog patches dissipate this morning. The high could hit 21, the humidex 25. Tonight, partly cloudy with a 40% chance of showers overnight. The low could drop to 15. For tomorrow, expect a mix of sun and cloud, a 60% chance of showers, and a high of 24.
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2: 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I'm Chris, joined today by Mike Wilson, Community Development Coordinator with the Township of Wellington North. How are you, Mike?
3: I'm doing good. How are you, Chris?
2: I'm not bad at all, thanks. We wanted to talk all about 9 volunteers recently recognized with Ontario Volunteer Service Awards. Tell us all about it.
3: Yeah, so last week at the volunteer celebration new resident welcome event, we honored 9 individuals for their contributions to the community. And before we go any further, like nine people is not enough to recognize, in my opinion, because this community is volunteer driven everywhere you turn. To just pick out 9 is almost a disservice to the others, because there's just so many people that are, you know, worthy of receiving such an honor. But
2: I think that's very true, and I think that's something we talk about so much here when we're talking about the volunteerism in Wellington North, is that it is really vital to the area, and it's vital to most of the programs and organizations and service clubs that we see do so much in the area. If it wasn't for the volunteers, so much just would not happen.
3: Right, and you know, Lion Vern Job was one of the recipients of this award, and he said to me after that, without the other members of the Mount Forest Lions Club, he would have just been Vern. He wouldn't be able to do a lot of the stuff that he does, because it takes more than just him to do the projects and the programs and the initiatives that they do. So
2: having said that, Vern's very humble, because he does do an awful lot.
3: He's a very humble individual, and you know, he's one of the guys that, or one of the individuals in this town that, yeah, without them, you kind of shudder to wonder what would happen if, you know, people like him weren't around.
2: Let's talk about this year's recipients of the award.
3: Sure. So we have, so each year you're allowed to pick 9, 6 adults and 3 youth under the age of 25.
2: Okay.
3: So for the youth, they have to volunteer between 2 and 5 years with an organization. This year, the 3 youth were Noah Seddon, Ruben Seddon, and Abigail Geiger, all very worthy individuals of that.
2: Congratulations to the 3 of them.
3: And then the adults, or the over 25 crowd, I guess we'll call them, was Henry Curtis, Vern Job, Elsa Mann, Marlene Markle, Mike Marshall, and Daryl Woods.
2: Fantastic. Congratulations to all of them as well.
3: Yeah. So,
2: and thank you for the services you provide.
3: 100%. That was one of the things that, when, you know, in the media release that we send out just about these recipients, that comes through very clear. It's like the amount of time that these folks have put in over the years is staggering. Even like with the youth folks, Noah and Ruben, you only need 40 hours for volunteer hours to get out of high school.
2: Okay.
3: These guys, just from what their teachers had told us, was over 320 hours in 4 years.
2: Wow.
3: Like, that's nuts.
2: That's phenomenal.
3: It's awesome, but it's nuts too. Like, that's 80 hours a year.
2: Yeah.
3: Like, 2 full working weeks.
2: That's really good.
3: It's awesome. I know when we announced that little tidbit, like the room kind of went, oh, like that was unbelievable. You know, and just some of the stuff that these folks do, like Henry Curtis, for example, he served on the volunteer fire department in Arthur for 38 years.
2: Wow.
3: And he's also a charter member of the Arthur Optimist Club. Like, there's 2 very long-term, you know, just things that he's done.
2: Sure.
3: In one community. And like, you know, I could go on for 15 minutes about every individual on here, but
2: the amount of lives he must have touched and the amount of things he must have had a hand in doing to have helped people through all of those years through just those 2 organizations alone would be staggering.
3: Yes. And you could say the same thing when you talk about, you know, what Daryl Woods has done and what Vern's done and what Mike Marshall has done. And Marlene Markle, she's one of those individuals that for nearly 4 decades, she's contributed to the town of Mount Forest in terms of like the arts scene and the history scene. She just stays in the background and, you know, does her work. She's not at the forefront, but her work makes sure that those things are still in the forefront for the community.
4: Marlene, I've known very well through her work with the Mount Forest Museum and Archives, and it's absolutely vital to what they do there is her amount of knowledge that she brings to the table for it. And of course, Elsa Mann, besides her work with the Mount Forest Family Health Team, everything she does with the Hope Committee and so many of the other organizations throughout the area.
3: The Community Garden.
4: Community Garden being a big one of those as well.
3: So it's, like I said before, you'd shudder to think if even a fraction of these individuals didn't put in the time and commitment to these things that they've done. It's scary.
4: As you mentioned, 9 people this year, but it's not because there were only 9 people it could have been. So there are no shortage of people to be up for this award again next year.
3: That's right.
4: And thank you again to all of our volunteers. Congratulations to this 9 specifically. But I look forward to finding out what 9 people will be recognized next year.
3: You and I both. I look forward to it.
4: Thank you, Mike, for joining us today.
3: Thanks, Chris.
4: And thanks, everyone, for listening. It's North Wellington Today on 88.7 The River, local radio at its best.
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2: For your Monday, you should be looking at mainly cloudy skies once fog patches dissipate this morning. The high could hit 21, the humidex 25. Tonight, partly cloudy with a 40% chance of showers overnight. The low could drop to 15. For tomorrow, expect a mix of sun and cloud, a 60% chance of showers, and a high of 24.
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1: For your Monday, you should be looking at mainly cloudy skies once fog patches dissipate this morning. The high could hit 21, the humidex 25. Tonight, partly cloudy with a 40% chance of showers overnight. The low could drop to 15. For tomorrow, expect a mix of sun and cloud, a 60% chance of showers, and a high of 24.
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3: For your Monday, you should be looking at mainly cloudy skies once fog patches dissipate this morning. The high could hit 21, the humidex 25. Tonight, partly cloudy with a 40% chance of showers overnight. The low could drop to 15. For tomorrow, expect a mix of sun and cloud, a 60% chance of showers, and a high of 24.
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5: Out of the mist on a moonlit night emerged two shadows making their way from the marsh into Damascus. These foreboding visions, in search of men, moonshine, and mayhem, are fondly known as the Swamp Sisters. They first attended the West Luther Centennial celebrations in 1981, where hands down they won the log sawing contest. However, the most remembered moment for the sisters is when Dean Hopkins, an NHL player with the Los Angeles Kings, attended the township centennial. It is said Dean never took a check as hard as he did when one of the Swamp Sisters hit him with their purse. During the next decade, most locals could hardly wait until the Arthur Enterprise News was in their mailbox to anxiously read the next installment of the column, The Damascus Road. It was there where the report of the sisters brightened our day. The sisters have a soft side. They were reported to have visited the newest senior citizen of Damascus for their birthday with a gift from the swamp. Turtles. There was also a sighting in Drain 36. One of the Swamp Sisters surprised two local residents who were out for an Easter Sunday walk. They were strolling along the edge of the drainage ditch when a canoe came out of the mist. It was gone as quickly and quietly as it had approached. Trouble, however, was never far behind. Even during harvest season, when most were too tired for nonsense, the sisters found time for new antics. One was rumored to be raising large, toad-eating snakes and letting them roam freely through neighbors' gardens. The Luther Marsh, a sprawling 12,000-acre wetland and a vital stopover for hundreds and thousands of migrating birds, was their domain. Strange things happened there. Canada geese were seen stomping across rooftops, honking wildly. A swamp friend blamed it on the quack grass the sisters had been feeding them. Just at dusk on a fall Sunday evening, as the fog and the mist settled in, they were spotted sitting on the steps of the Damascus store. Soon a crowd had gathered, leery of getting too close to them. But finally, one brave soul approached within 20 feet. As she did so, the sisters faded into the fog and mist, no doubt on their way back to a swamp. For just over a decade, the Swamp Sisters reigned in West Luther, where they were rumored to have control over Reeve Jack Lennox. Now whispers stir once more. Could they rise again, this time to challenge Mayor Andy Lennox? Only the mist knows for sure.
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1: For your Monday, you should be looking at mainly cloudy skies once fog patches dissipate this morning. The high could hit 21, the humidex 25. Tonight, partly cloudy with a 40% chance of showers overnight. The low could drop to 15. For tomorrow, expect a mix of sun and cloud, a 60% chance of showers, and a high of 24.
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2: For your Monday, you should be looking at mainly cloudy skies once fog patches dissipate this morning. The high could hit 21, the humidex 25. Tonight, partly cloudy with a 40% chance of showers overnight. The low could drop to 15. For tomorrow, expect a mix of sun and cloud, a 60% chance of showers, and a high of 24.
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5: This is North Wellington today on 88.7 The River, local radio at its best. I'm Chris, joined today by Dr. Matthew Tannenbaum, the Associate Medical Officer of Health with the Wellington Dufferin Guelph Public Health Unit. How are you doing, sir?
6: I'm good, thanks. How are you today, Chris?
5: Not bad at all. Thank you. And thank you so much for joining us. It is flu and COVID time again. I suppose it's always COVID time. Suppose it's always flu season to a degree as well through the summer months.
6: Yeah, definitely. Sometimes they're better and worse. And we think about it this time of year because unfortunately it's going to be worse over the coming months.
5: Definitely. And with that in mind, it's time to get vaccines. So tell us all about it.
6: Sure. So what we're doing this year is not dramatically different than what we do around this time every year. We are going to be offering as a community flu vaccines and COVID vaccines. We do recommend, as we always have, that you get these every year. We know that, you know, your body benefits from getting new protection as you get the flu vaccines that are offered, as well as the updated COVID-19 vaccines. If you have had vaccines in the past, they'll offer you some protection, but the best protection is to get them every fall or winter. And as we mentioned, the sort of risk is going to be higher as we enter the colder months of the year. So this is really the time to get it. I'll look forward to the coming weeks and months ahead.
5: So October 13th is when these clinics are going to begin. How can people get appointments for these?
6: So there are a few different ways, and I want to make sure people think about all the options available. Public health is one source of getting vaccines. We do offer appointments. You can go to wvgpublichealth.ca/appointments to book, or you can also give us a call if you prefer to do it over the phone. But we're not the only game in town for these things. You can access these through your family doctor if you have one. We do allow them to order vaccine from us, and many of them are setting up clinics, or you can get them through a regular appointment. As well, there are a whole host of pharmacy locations across our area that are offering flu vaccines or COVID vaccines or both. You can find more information about that on our website as well.
5: So this isn't necessarily fixed in or set in one location.
6: That's right. So for us, we're offering it across our office locations, but there are many, if you think about the community as a whole, many different places you can go.
5: So who do you recommend gets these? I think you had mentioned just a few minutes ago that everybody probably should be thinking about it or doing this. Is that what you're recommending, that this is for everyone to go and do?
6: More or less, everyone 6 months of age or older should be thinking about this, but I want to flag that not everyone is at the same risk. There are some people in our community who are at higher risk, both from flu and COVID, in terms of if they get sick, developing more severe illness, potentially dying or going to hospital, and those are the people for whom getting the vaccine is most important. So older adults, especially those over age 65, it's important. We also work quite closely with our sort of long-term care and retirement home residents who are also at high risk. Young kids are a group we focus on as well. And those who have sort of underlying risk because of medical conditions or immune compromised conditions, pregnancy also can be a risk factor. Those are some of the groups we also want to target for the earlier doses and just emphasizing the importance in particular for them to get vaccinated this fall.
5: And the press release says as well that it's totally fine to get both your flu shot and the COVID-19 vaccine at the same time, which I think that kind of has changed over the years now as things have gotten more advanced or better. Obviously, changes have been made with all of this.
6: Yeah, back during the pandemic days, we did actually initially say that it's a good idea to not get your COVID vaccine alongside other vaccines, mainly because the vaccines were new. We were trying to better understand the kinds of reactions people might have afterwards, like sore arms or fevers. We now have a lot of experience with these vaccines. We know that they're safe. And we actually encourage people to get their flu vaccines and their COVID vaccines at the same time. It's just easier for a lot of reasons for most people to do that.
5: Do we know much about the upcoming flu? I know I've heard before that usually we're looking at Australia and how their flu season was, because that'll become maybe the prevalent strain for North America.
6: Yeah, we do look to the sort of experience of the Southern Hemisphere, but it's never a full crystal ball. And I've made predictions that have ended up being wrong based upon the experience of the half of the globe coming out of their winter. So I guess what I'll just say is we don't know what's going to come. It could be fine. It could be medium. It could be a bad season. But the best way to get protected regardless is to get your vaccine early.
5: If someone is looking for more information, where can they go to look that up?
6: So wdgpublichealth.ca is the best place to go online. You can also give us a call at 1-800-265-7293 if you want to speak to a nurse.
5: That is fantastic. Dr. Tannenbaum, thank you so much for joining us today and talking all about it.
6: Thank you very much.
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1: All I need's a little love in my life. 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
2: For your Monday, you should be looking at mainly cloudy skies once fog patches dissipate this morning. The high could hit 21, the humidex 25. Tonight, partly cloudy with a 40% chance of showers overnight. The low could drop to 15. For tomorrow, expect a mix of sun and cloud, a 60% chance of showers, and a high of 24.
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2: For your Monday, you should be looking at mainly cloudy skies once fog patches dissipate this morning. The high could hit 21, the humidex 25. Tonight, partly cloudy with a 40% chance of showers overnight. The low could drop to 15. For tomorrow, expect a mix of sun and cloud, a 60% chance of showers, and a high of 24.

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2: For your Monday, you should be looking at mainly cloudy skies once fog patches dissipate this morning. The high could hit 21, the humidex 25. Tonight, partly cloudy with a 40% chance of showers overnight. The low could drop to 15. For tomorrow, expect a mix of sun and cloud, a 60% chance of showers, and a high of 24.
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2: For your Monday, you should be looking at mainly cloudy skies once fog patches dissipate this morning. The high could hit 21, the humidex 25. Tonight, partly cloudy with a 40% chance of showers overnight. The low could drop to 15. For tomorrow, expect a mix of sun and cloud, a 60% chance of showers, and a high of 24.
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forever, and that's a mighty long time. But I'm here to tell you, there's something else. 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
2: For your Monday, you should be looking at mainly cloudy skies once fog patches dissipate this morning. The high could hit 21, the humidex 25. Tonight, partly cloudy with a 40% chance of showers overnight. The low could drop to 15. For tomorrow, expect a mix of sun and cloud, a 60% chance of showers, and a high of 24.
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2: For your Monday, you should be looking at mainly cloudy skies once fog patches dissipate this morning. The high could hit 21, the humidex 25. Tonight, partly cloudy with a 40% chance of showers overnight. The low could drop to 15. For tomorrow, expect a mix of sun and cloud, a 60% chance of showers, and a high of 24.
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0: This is North Wellington Today on 88.7 The River, local radio at its best. I'm Chris, joined today by Rhonda Smith and Sheila Faulkner, and we're going to talk all about Christmas time in Arthur. Tell us all about it.
4: Thanks, Chris. Thanks for having us. So this is our seventh year of starting Christmas time in Arthur. Every year we're trying to build and add on, build the excitement, get more people involved. This year we have added a few events. Rhonda, do you want to go ahead and say what we've added this year?
5: Yeah, sure, Sheila. Thanks. So yeah, on the Thursday night, Windy Acres is going to be coming to Arthur, and we're having horse-drawn wagon rides with caroling. So to get everyone in the Christmas spirit, there'll be some pre-registration required for that because we can only have so many people on a wagon at a time, but it's going to be from 6 to 8 on the Thursday night, so that is really exciting.
4: With the Pentecostal church.
5: Yeah, and the Pentecostal church is going to be there selling hot drinks and some treats, so people can really get into the spirit of things.
0: It's a great way to kick the event off.
5: That's right. And so then on the Saturday, something that's new this year, and I think long overdue, is breakfast with Santa.
0: Oh, wonderful.
5: Because who doesn't want to have breakfast with the jolly old man? So anyway, yeah, the Optimist Club in Arthur, they're going to be hosting the event, and Foodland is a big sponsor of that event this year. And so that is from 9 o'clock until 11 o'clock. And that'll just get the spirit going that morning with the Christmas market that we're having outdoors that morning as well, and the indoor bake sale. And yes, we have the river coming to be on the Armstrong stage and going to be playing Christmas music that day. So yeah, there's lots of wonderful things to get people out and supporting small business and shopping local. And all these events are trying to help not only support local small business, but also support our Arthur Lions Christmas Hamper program, as well as Stockings for Seniors at Crescent Care.
0: Is registration going to be required for the breakfast with the Jolly Elf?
4: Yes, we are asking that you register online. You will go on to Eventbrite and register. There's no cost. We just need names and how many will be attending. There was a bit of a glitch in the system where it was only registering one person at a time. So if that's the case, just register as many as you need, because we need to have enough food for you and your family and for Santa. So
0: the last
4: we hope to see you there.
0: The last thing Santa wants to have to tell anybody is he has no bacon left for you.
4: or pancakes.
0: Really is also a fantastic way to be bringing the community together over in Arthur, and the extra spirit that this generates is really great to see.
4: So yeah, we started this 7 years ago, Rhonda and I, two local business owners that just wanted to bring everyone together during COVID. We felt like we were losing the sense of community, the sense of being together. We just wanted to bring everyone back and unite the town and get them excited and get them in the Christmas spirit. And what better way than to include as many community members, businesses, and volunteers that we can. So speaking of that, we're always looking for volunteers, always open and can take any kind of students that need their hours or anyone in the community that's looking to come out and give a hand. We will always gladly accept help.
0: So anybody that is interested in helping out that way, how do they get in touch with you?
5: Well, they can go to our website, www.christmastimeinarthur.ca, or we have a social media presence, both Instagram and Facebook, and so people can reach out to us directly that way.
4: Or if you happen to be in town and want to drop by Impact Physio or All About Me, those are our businesses that we run, and we're obviously the face of the business and are always there. So if we're open, come on in, chat with us. We would love to see you.
5: Yeah, and so Christmas time in Arthur, because we're helping to support the Stockings for Seniors program at Crescent Care in Arthur for both the retirement home and the nursing home, we're a drop-off site, both us and All About Me. So if you have any items that you can go to our website to find that list. You are welcome to come and drop those things off at either one of our businesses. And really, we're so grateful for the sponsors within our community who have helped to make an event of this magnitude possible. We really couldn't do it without you.
6: Oh, absolutely. This stuff, it doesn't happen just at the hands of a couple people. 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Christmas time in Arthur. So events kicking off on Thursday, November the 26th, leading up to Saturday, November the 28th at the Arthur Parish Hall parking lot. Christmas time in Arthur. Thanks for coming in and telling us all about it, guys.
5: Thanks for having us, Chris.
4: Absolutely. Thanks for having us again this year.
6: And thanks everyone for listening. 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
3: I'm off the page with Zoom in it. So Michael Smith will be joining us here in a second. So let's not start anything new. We got about 60 seconds before he's supposed to join us.
4: My goodness, time flies.
3: Well, you know, that really was, if you think about it, going back to how the show started and how we started with some nonsense and we had some fun and then it just devolved into whatever that was. But, you know, that's what happens sometimes. You know,
4: it's a sign of the times.
3: I was going to say something to you the other day before the show, and I was going to say kind of like around 2017 or so, 2018, maybe the fall. There was one fall where you and I intensely spent a great amount of time talking about Trump. Maybe to the detriment of our broadcast. And I was going to say to you the other day, you let me know when I've gone too far, because I could talk about this every day. I'm trying not to, but I know you do. I'm not saying you don't. I have pretty strong feelings about this because of a lifelong distaste for all things religion. But, you know, I just want to keep it balanced because not everyone wants to hear me rant about this, you know, because I'm supposed to be doing funny.
4: It is what it is. It's what we're living through right now, and you're passionate about it, and I can understand why. So that's what this show is. So take it or leave it, basically. Really, you know, we'll move on. Although you did say one funny thing. You said, you know, people that just, you know, look like me, and I thought the whole nation of Larry Davids.
3: That's funny.
4: Half the population walks around looking like Larry David. Oh, okay.
3: Well, some of us do. Some of us do. You know, I saw Larry David on that, what was I watching, Albert Brooks documentary?
4: Yes.
3: I don't look anything like Larry David.
4: No, but it's fun to pretend you do.
3: You know, I think I look more like Gary Shandling.
4: Oh, yeah?
3: Yeah, I think so.
4: Dead or alive.
3: Hey, you know, yeah, you know what? You know what they say? All of us look the same. So we could talk a little bit about how the Bills game ended yesterday. I didn't watch the game, but I love this that they have a 15-minute. What do they call that? Like a game? What would that be called? Like
4: recap?
3: Recap the entire game,
4: right?
3: All the significant plays.
4: Yeah.
3: And I'm watching it, and all of a sudden the Bills are up 22-21 with 40 seconds left in the game. Mm-hmm. Now you take it.
4: Yeah, pass interference call put Denver within field goal range. And as time ran out, they kicked the field goal, and it was wide. And I'm sitting on the couch going, boy, the Bills didn't deserve this, but 22-21, they escaped with this victory. And there was a flag on the play. And the Bills had 12 men on defense, too many men on the field. So the ball moves 5 yards closer. The guy gets a redo and the kick right through the middle. And with time expired, they lose yet another game.
3: Yeah, crazy, huh? Is it Buffalo's proximity to Toronto? Is it just some Toronto stink on it?
4: Unbelievable.
3: We can talk a little bit more Bills football a little bit later if we want, but first... we're thrilled to have this gentleman join us. Michael, can you hear us?
5: I sure can.
3: For many years, we've all been watching this fellow on the Food Network. And he's become, he sort of transcends just a guy that can cook. He's a member of the Order of Canada, Prince Edward Island's food ambassador, a best-selling cookbook author, innkeeper, educator, professional chef, and home cook. And he is our guest today. Chef Michael Smith. Hello, Chef. How are you?
5: Hey, I'm good. Good morning, gentlemen.
4: Good to see you. Innkeeper, is that true? Like, I could stay at the Michael Smith Inn if I wanted?
5: Are you kidding? The Inn at Bay Fortune. That's why we're talking, because I'm not a celebrity chef. I'm a working chef. I get up in the morning and I go hard. And yeah, the Inner Bay Fortune is my family's business.
4: Right on.
3: You know, I've been watching you for a long time. I went through a period about 15 years ago, right after I got divorced, where I had never cooked before. And then all of a sudden, I had my kids half the time and had to start learning to cook. Fred's been a fine home cook for as long as I've known him. But a lot of the things I learned from you and watching the Food Network, it really sort of helped me learn to... I think what I learned from you is that anybody can do it if you just try. And what I've always wondered about you is what is the difference, though? You just said you're a working chef. What don't we home chefs know about working chefs? Like, how much harder it is or what that life is really like?
5: I mean, there's probably 50 ways to answer that question, but in the context of your personal experience, learning how to cook... The one thing professional chefs know is we just have confidence that we can cook. And we don't waste a lot of energy or angst on that sort of thing. We just, hey, there's the kitchen, time to cook. You know, and that, of course, is a huge stumbling block for so many of us out there, especially home cooks. You know, we've got this double-edged sword of a media culture that has convinced us that there's this thing called perfection in food. And that's ruinous. I mean, that's just ridiculous energy to chase. And so you say to yourself, I'm not even going to try. I'm not even going there. Are you kidding? I don't do that. You know, so I think with the benefit of 30 years of hindsight, I can sort of look at my own teaching style and say, hey, so much of it is just first getting folks to say, hey, I want to do this. I can do this. A lot of that relates to what is failure? How does failure fit into that equation? You know, and how do we embrace that and all of that? And that's just good, solid life lessons in general that get you cooking in your kitchen.
4: Do you think some people are intimidated, though, because some of the cooking shows they watch, like actual kitchens are like high tension, you know, frenetic, scary places, actually?
5: Sure, that's intimidating. I mean, if we're looking at professional kitchens or this, you know, this sort of version of kitchen that Food Network has created for us, these, you know, these competition kitchens or whatever. I mean, come on, aren't we smart enough to know that's entertainment? Are you really comparing your own home experiences? Are you using that as some kind of facile excuse to not cook because the guys on TV are doing it? I mean, I call bullshit on that. I think that human beings should be smarter than that.
3: The show I watched, and again, excuse me, I don't have the name in front of me, this, but the show you had when your son was young, and it was you doing
5: Chef at Home.
3: And what I loved about it, again, because I was just sort of learning to try different things, and as you say, to learn to fail in the kitchen a few times, and that the premise of that show was you just sort of stuff you had around your kitchen, and then you would cook it, and then your son, what's your son's name?
5: Gabriel.
3: And then Gabe at the end would some of the stuff he would try and some of the things, and you just you made it seem possible is what you made it seem.
5: Thank you. You know, I really appreciate that. That's exactly it in a nutshell. It is possible, you know. So what are the barriers, you know? And off we go. It's just cooking. We're humans.
4: And on that point, like, you know, not everybody can play in the NHL, but can anyone be a good cook if they put the work into it? Can anyone be a good chef?
5: I think you're forcing me to quantify what is a good cook.
4: Right.
5: You know, because yes, of course you can. Because again, back to what I said, we have been convinced that there's this thing called cook on a pedestal. Media has created this ridiculous imagery of what cook is. And I'm saying cook is just go get food, hopefully with a personal connection to your backyard, metaphorically, hopefully. Mm-hmm. But just go get some food, cook it, and share it. You are now a cook. You are doing 99.9% of that job. And who the hell gets to tell you you did it wrong? And why is that even part of the equation?
4: And you can have three or four spins on the same dish, right? And they can all be good.
5: Of course they can.
4: Yeah.
3: I'm just laughing because my daughters are now 25 and 29. But at the time I started to cook, they would be like, I don't know, 13 and 10. And I went through this phase, and Fred will tell you, I'm all about phases. But I went through this phase where I was plating everything. I'd gone from never having cooked to like plating.
5: You're all in.
3: Oh, dude. I was like taking pictures of my plating. Anyway, what I want to talk about is you have this, because you say you're a working chef, and part of what you do is a restaurant called the Fireworks Feast. It's one of Canada's 100 best restaurants, according to this. But there's a phrase here I want to ask you about. Has become one of the world's top farm-to-fork culinary experiences. That phrase, farm-to-table, farm-to-fork, it's become very popular these days. But I've always wondered, isn't everything farm-to-table? It's not...
5: Hey. Isn't everything media? Isn't everything labels? Aren't we looking for stories? You know, I mean, I spent enough time in your seat to understand exactly the question.
3: Yeah.
5: For me, though, I got sick and tired of talk, talk, chat, chat, advocate, advocate. I want to get up in the morning and do it. You know, I spent 17 years in that media culture, often feeling like the only guy in the room looking at food. You know, everybody else staring at a prop. You know, so there comes a point where it's about doing it and forget the damn labels. You know, farm to fork sounds nice, but it sounds nice in so many places that don't deserve to use that phrase. You know, we get up and do it. And if somebody else wants to throw a label on us, go right ahead. The fact is, we are a 9-acre vegetable farm first, a culinary farm. A culinary farm exists for diversity and learning, teaching, integrated into the soil. Our cooks work that farm. They come to work at our restaurant from all over the globe because they're not just going to look at a great farm and they're not just going to look at great ingredients. They're going to get their hands in the soil daily. Wildly compelling stuff. So if we want to call that farm to fork and the respect that's earned by those cooks when they work day after day and then after months and months, you see this just incredible look in their eyes and the bells and the lights are ringing and there they are. I grew this. That's farm to fork.
3: Yeah.
5: That's not a label. That's real. You can't take that away. It's there forever. And that's what I do. You know, that's what we do. It's very real.
4: And it's important, too, because a carrot isn't necessarily a carrot. If it comes from your backyard, there's a good chance it's going to taste a lot better than the one you bought at the grocery store, right? Yeah.
5: Good chance.
3: Yeah.
5: 100% it's going to taste better.
3: Yeah.
5: You know, carrot? Which carrot? We grow what, like 19? I can't keep track of the carrots. You know, we grow diversity and flavor and carrots that work well with our soil, with our terroir, because when that's all in harmony, then we get world-class flavor.
3: Wow. When somebody comes, as you mentioned, people come from all over the planet to work with you because of your reputation. By the way, I wasn't trying to poke you there because you actually do.
5: But you do
3: the farm to fork. It's in your DNA. It's also the property you work on. But sure. How does somebody get to work for Michael Smith? What are you looking for?
5: We're looking for somebody that can be their authentic self and fit within our collaborative system. The thing that I think I'm most proud of at the Innet Bay Fortune is the work system. System's a big word, but just our culture, how we work together, how we so focus on the day. Human terroir, I believe, is just that sense of time and place, here and now. And, you know, and as a young cook all those years ago, nobody ever in a million years took the time to consider the work culture or the degradation of the person based on the work culture. And all these years later, I would hope we're a little smarter than that. And I know that in our case, trying to run a five-star business, the only five-star country in on Prince Edward Island, well, there's two, we own the other one too, but trying to run restaurants at that global level, trying to do that, you can't do that if your team is not engaged and happy and passionate and in touch with them, their authentic selves day after day after day. And if you are somehow pulling that off and charging a ton of money and people are paying it and your kitchen culture is flawed, then why are you paying that money? The end does not justify the means. It's not right. And so that's the thing we're most proud of, is just that work culture. And so if you want to come work for us, well, you've got to be able to join that culture. Mm-hmm. You've got to be somebody who can think progressively, who wants to learn, wants to move forward, who's not going to get stuck on whatever the damn mistake was and defend. You're still in the rearview mirror here, kid. Mm-hmm. We're on to the solution. Mm-hmm. You know, that's how we move forward. And again, it's all about that culture. We're not wasting this opportunity on anyone. you know.
4: But that, that can obviously within that environment come with a lot of pressure. Can you identify pretty quickly who can cut that and who can't?
5: We can. Yes, of course we can. I mean, it's a meritocracy. We'll support you all heck out of you. Mm. But, you know, you work with us for a couple of days. You know, either you're delivering or you're not.
3: Right.
5: Mm-hmm. You know, and let's be clear what you're delivering on. It's not, oh, my God, like they got all the prep done. Wow, the list. Tick, tick, tick. No, it's they arrived. They're giving themselves time to pace, to absorb, to learn our system. They're showing us their humbleness. They're showing us their ability to learn, to integrate. That's success. Well, you can stay with us forever on that level. And
3: right.
5: And many, many, many, I mean, all our lifers came to us through that sort of path, if you will.
3: I can ask two quick questions. Chef Michael Smith is with us, in case you just tuned us. You know, if you're watching us on Facebook, this is who that guy is. He's that guy. Quickly, have you seen the series The Bear?
5: Oh, of course. Lived it.
3: So I love that show. I think, Freddie, you've seen it, right?
4: Oh, all of it. Yeah. In fact, I was going to ask the same question. I mean, how accurate is that?
3: And what did you? How accurate is it? And what did you think of it?
5: Accurate. 100% accurate. Right up there with Ratatouille. You know, now it's in the upper echelon of what chefs will actually sign on to. There's a lot of ridiculous interpretations out there of our actual kitchen culture. The Bear gets it right, and the one thing it gets right, among many, many, many things, is the dream. We all have the dream, and that's right. What the series is mm-hmm. named after. And you know, in that chef's case, it manifests as a bear. All of us have the exact same dream. So, yeah, it's real. You know, and what's real, too, is that it's showing us that a kitchen culture can be progressive, that it can move forward, that it shows us in the past, in the rearview mirror, the worst parts of kitchen culture, the things that...
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5: That Buddy had to deal with Europe and in his past and so on, but we can see that he's fighting to do it right and move forward.
3: Right.
5: And I appreciate that.
3: Because
5: I don't think we always have to be this ridiculous negative trope.
3: Because of the abuse he received, it's almost like... you know, a child and his parent. He doesn't want to repeat the mistakes of the guy that mentored him. But I wonder, Yes. You know, like lots of times you watch a sports movie or a baseball film and you just don't quite buy the actor as that athlete. When you're watching a chef, like I can't remember the kid's name. He's awesome, by the way. Jeffrey something. But did you buy him as a high Michelin star rated chef?
5: Yeah, he's intense. He's like, you can see it in his eyes. He's intense. And don't give me some, you know, sexiest man alive bullshit. You know, we're fringe. We're all marginal.
3: Well, you know, like, yeah.
5: Every one of us.
3: Hey, Michael, quickly, look at us. We've been in the media our whole lives. We're f***ing fringe, dude. But what I mean, too, is like, did you buy his knife skills, his plate, and did you buy his chef skills?
5: Oh, yes, yes, and yes. As the further you peel those onions on that show,

0: really see it. I mean, from that aspect.
1: Yes.
0: Because it is. It's great.
1: Yes.
2: The other question I was going to ask you is, you have these restaurants that are, you know, high level, five star restaurants, the Inn at Bay Fortune, the Inn at Fortune Bridge. So obviously you're not, I shouldn't say obviously, if you're not on site all the time, how confident are you that, I mean, because you're a very exacting guy when it comes to what is served in your name. So how do you step away and think, okay, well, I can't go over to Fortune Bridge today. I can just assume that everything is as I want it to be.
1: Yeah. To be clear, Fortune Bridge is another five-star Country Inn, but not a restaurant. So we only operate the one restaurant.
2: Oh, okay.
1: And we only operate it 6 months out of the year. And that's how I choose to live my life, because I am detail oriented and I want to be present. And the only time I'm not there is on Sundays. So I'm there every single day, you know, and I'm doing my job and, you know, to execute at the level we do. We obviously have a system and a hierarchy and people doing all the various jobs. So I'm fortunate to be surrounded by just so many amazing people. I'm so blessed. It's just one of life's great joys when you're surrounded by good people firing on all cylinders, doing something good, you know, and that's just what it is. It's pretty straight ahead.
3: We had that conversation on this show yesterday, why Howard and I continue to do this. I mean, out of passion, obviously, because Michael Smith doesn't have to do what you do 6 days a week, but it just comes from the passion and the love.
1: It sure does. It sure does.
2: Are people, I'm sorry, Michael, are people freaked out when they come to your restaurant and they actually see you?
1: Mm-hmm. Yeah, they are. And I never understand why. I'm like,
2: well, I would be.
1: It's my restaurant. Where else am I going to be? You know, unless right. It's Sunday. And people that freak out on Sundays are well, never mind.
2: Michael's also here, not just because he's heard how great this program would be for him, but Michael's 12th cookbook. Is going to be, is it released, or it's here it says will be released. Has it been released yet?
1: Yeah, it's all over the country now. It's been on the it is on the Globe and Mail list right now. You know,
2: it's called Farmhouse Vegetables. If you're a fan of Michael's, you'll want to get this and add it to your collection. What's different about Farmhouse Vegetables? Is it a recipe heavy, or is it sort of philosophical?
1: It's a little of both. You know, I've written a lot of cookbooks, and all the books I write now are from the Inn at Bay Fortune, from our earned, learned experience. And this one is about the vegetable-forward cooking style that is not just ours. I mean, any healthy, reasonable human being is eating vegetable-forward and has for a long time. It's not vegetarian. That's not what we do. But we are so respectful of vegetarians, of course. But we're vegetable forward. And that's what this cookbook is all about. Just another, you know, and in our case, with a culinary farm of our own, with so many hundreds of different varieties growing on our farm that I literally can't keep track anymore. It really has created a world of opportunity for us to learn from vegetables, to produce books about vegetables. You know, that it's such a gorgeous book. I'm so stunningly impressed with the book. You know, to take every single recipe in the book and to shoot it in its vegetable patch, the cauliflower in the cauliflower, eggplant in the eggplant, so on and so forth. It's just beautiful.
3: My wife and I recently have had a lot of fun with red cabbage.
2: Mm-hmm.
3: And it's funny.
2: yes, they have.
3: You talk about vegetarianism or whatever, but you know, that we made these red cabbage steaks thing. That could be your meal. Like, I mean, I said this to Howard. I mean, you know, with a little bit of goat cheese on it and seasoning and everything and this thing on the plate, I could eat that without any meat.
2: Mm-hmm.
1: Yes.
3: What can be done with vegetables?
1: Your generation, get up, okay? Mm-hmm. Our generation ruined the planet with this meat-forward thinking, okay? The rest of the world, the I don't know, XYZs, I can't keep track of generational names. I just know that the kids around me are smarter than that, and they exactly correlate planetary change with, you know, climate change. We're all watching it right in front of us, and they get it. That wasn't oil and gas that caused that, a huge contributor, but it's food, cheap meat specifically, that fucking ruined the planet, people.
3: Yeah,
1: you know, get smart. Wake up. Vegetable forward is what we should have been doing all that time. And all of us that walk around in this life bright, cheerful, accomplished, we're eating vegetables. You know, we're saving ourselves. We're saving the planet.
2: I mean,
1: forgive me for getting striving.
2: Oh, no,
1: about
2: seriously.
1: This,
2: and

0: By the way,
1: I'm done with that part of my life where I soft shoe, soft pedal. I get up in the morning and I do it because it's the right thing to do. And cookbooks are nice, but most of you listening aren't going to buy my cookbook, and that's okay. It's okay. But please understand that your food choices are what really matter if we're moving this earth of ours forward.
2: Well, even people who have half a sense of the way the world really works, you know, if you've traveled to Italy or someplace, Greece, you see how the rest of the world deals with proteins and vegetables. Although I was going to tell you, you don't know, we do our show remotely. So right now I'm in Mexico. And recently I learned how to make a Mexican, a Yucatan dish. I was going to tell Freddie, it's called cochinita pibil. And it's basically slow roasted pork. I know you're all vegetable forward, but it was one of the best things I've ever made myself. And I was going to tell
1: you,
2: I was very proud of it.
1: Vegetable forward cooking. That pork is vegetable forward because that pork is consumed in small amounts with large volumes of vegetables.
2: Absolutely.
1: Around it. I mean, all those salsas and sauces and all those things. So that's the point. It's still vegetable forward, and all over the world where you are in the Yucatan. Wow. One of the best examples in the world of a culture and a cuisine around vegetables.
2: Well, you're right, because how I served it is you just shred the pork at the end. I cooked it for 6 hours, and then you put it on a taco with a pickled onion that I made. I was very proud of myself. You know, it's funny. I want to go back to how this conversation started, because like 15 years ago, again, I started watching the Food Network. You were part of it, and people would ask me why I like it. I said, because I like watching people on the shows that are good at something, even though I'm not. I said, it's the same reason I watch porn. Anyway, this is Chef Michael Smith.
3: So, Howard, this thing you made, how did you plate it? Because I know that's big for you.
2: Well, in this case, I didn't plate it.
4: This is Humble and Fred.
5: Minto Fire and Wellington North Fire Services, if you see a green flashing light in the vehicle behind you, it's a volunteer firefighter rushing to an emergency. 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
11: Hello, everybody. I'm your host, Don Lewis, on Farm Talk today on 88.7 The River. And our guest today is Wayne Booth from Kenilworth, Fergus, Mount Forest, Wellington North. He's around there somewhere. Wayne, welcome to our show.
12: Thanks, Don. Thanks for having me back. It's always a pleasure to be on the river and talk about things.
11: You've been around here a couple times. And Wayne, you got two industries you can talk about quite easily, the hog industry and the fur industry. So let's start off with the hog industry. What's going on in the pigs? This seems to be pork's pretty cheap in the stores.
12: I think the pig industry is in North America or Canada anyways, the production is pretty stable. I don't think there's been a lot of increase in sows and market hogs in the last 5 to 7 years through COVID anyways, or since prior to COVID. And, there doesn't appear to be any big increases coming down the road from the processing standpoint. That's a concern. Olymil, Quebec processor there, they've cut way back on their slaughter capacities, and they were taking probably 10 or 15% maybe of the Ontario production on a weekly basis, and those plants have shut down. So there's a more of a pressure on hogs.
11: Just to interrupt, why did they shut down?
12: I don't know all the factors that are involved in it. I mean, obviously they only publicize what they want people to know or hear, but labor issues was a huge issue for them. They'd been on strike two or three times in the last 4 to 5 years. I don't think they ever got it really rectified. And then in the advent of COVID and everything that went on there, I just feel like they finally said they couldn't do that. So they've diversified into some other agribusinesses, or actually processing, further processing is really where they're at. So
0: there's more than just the hog industry in Quebec that's having some trouble. I know the potato industry, ISO, they declared bankruptcy last week, and it's interesting. Some of the co-ops in Quebec seem to be running into trouble.
12: Mm-hmm. Yeah, exactly. So that's put a lot of pressure. There were, like I said, there was probably Ontario has always produced somewhere in that vicinity of 100,000 hogs a week, maybe a little bit north of that from time to time, but you could use 100,000 as a good benchmark, and 12 to 15,000 of those hogs every week were going to Quebec.
0: So where do they go now?
12: Well, they're staying in Ontario, or they've, some producers have made long-term contracts with American processors, Smithfield Foods, and those hogs will go as far as Iowa, down to processing plants down there. And, or I know there's a significant number that are also going out to Brandon, live hogs going out to Brandon, on a weekly basis. So
0: they used to go from Brandon to Quebec at one time, didn't they?
12: That's right. Yeah. So back and forth, that's a long way to haul a market hog, and with the price of fuel and trucking and delivery costs, it's just put all that kind of stuff definitely up.
0: So we had a young lad on here a couple of years ago was an organic operation for hogs. He's since quit, and others have quit. Is that industry in trouble, or priced itself out, or what happened to the organic hog?
12: Well, I think that's a pretty broad term when you say organic. Obviously, there's many different forms of that, as far as whether it's organic in the sense that the hog eats nothing but whole grains and grains that have been grown with no use of pesticides or herbicides or anything along those lines, to where it's raised on straw, but it's also fed medicated feed. I'd have to think hard, but I think there's probably about two or three different kind of levels or modes of organic. Jones Feed Mill there, they have they call themselves Black Creek Pork. They have a large organic, group of pigs that they raise and have those into a niche market. So I don't think that the organic market has failed or I think that, the markets are kind of saturated. And new producers and new ideas are a little bit harder to pour, force through. And some of these farm market ideas are great, but they get saturated over time as well. So
0: the same old story, just too many.
12: I think so. Yeah. Just too many people, hopping into it. And it just saturates the market at the end of the day.
0: So what's the price for a fat hog now? What was it 6 months ago?
12: Oh boy. I'd be hard pressed to tell you a cash price, because everything that we would be involved in is all future priced. So before the animal is almost even born, and be technical about it, or when it goes on feed, you sell that animal. So you look at the futures and sell them on lean hogs. I believe that a fat hog today, and we have to keep in mind that 15, 20 years ago, a fat hog would be 220 pounds. Now a fat hog is 285 or 290 pounds. So the value, the price, the size of that animal has gone up. So you could probably figure on taking home $225 Canadian from a fat hog today.
0: How much attention do they pay to back fat and that still?
12: It's still huge, for sure.
0: Huge thing.
12: Yeah, huge thing. Productivity, I think, has really taken the forefront. Like it wasn't even 10, 15 years ago at the most, where if you had a sow that produced 26, 27 piglets per year, that was a fairly good productivity. I think at the time, if you looked at Ontario numbers, and depends on the database, you would have used 20 pigs per sow. Wean per year would have been the average, whereas top producers were getting 26, 27. Now guys are pushing 34, 35 piglets weaned per sow per year. So
0: long way since I was in pigs.
12: Yeah.
0: And I thought I did awful good to make 20.
12: Yeah, well, there you go. See, that was the acceptable averages at the time.
0: Yeah.
12: And now it's, you know, arguably it's increased by what? That's 20, 25, maybe 30% in the last 10
0: So why
12: years.
0: Do I get the perception that pigs, pork seems to still be very sick in cycles? It seems like it's always up, always down, always up, always down. I don't know. Or is that just my perception of the cash market? The contract market isn't that way.
12: Well, I mean, you understand how the contract market works. The cash and contract price have to come together upon the expiry of the contract. So yeah. The contract market does go up and down. It's just in the background. You're not seeing it like the cash price that's published on a weekly basis somewhere. But I think you're right when you say it's a cyclic market, and it's a world cyclic market. So, you know, China, a person eats a quarter of a pound more pork, and that means we can't produce enough pork for the world. I mean, the population is so huge, and they've gone through just one heck of a roller coaster in their pork production in the last 15 years as far as.
0: So why did the price crash here the last 2 weeks in China?
12: Why did it crash in the last 2 weeks in China?
0: Yeah.
12: I wouldn't know the
0: well,
12: details.
0: Well, at least I was reading an article. They said pork went down 40% in a month.
12: Okay.
0: In live hogs. And so okay. I just wondered, there must be a supply issue or something.
12: In most cases, it is. They've actually, I mean, the last time or one of the last times we looked at some of the production facilities in China, they were building hotels for pork. So we're talking like an 8 or 10 story hotel and stacking pigs in there 8 or 10 stories high.
0: They've been at that for a number of years.
12: It's been, I had
0: the good fortune to see one time years ago when I was in China.
12: Right.
0: So and it was right in the middle of a built-up urban area.
12: Yeah.
0: It was unbelievable.
12: It is. But maybe I'm old school, but that's not a long-term model for any type of production, agricultural production in my mind. I mean, people, not to change the topic, but people want to talk about corporate farming and that kind of stuff. But in my experience, there isn't a farm in North America you can go to, regardless of the size. You can talk 20,000, 50,000, 100,000 acres. There's still a family that's behind that. Yeah. There's a family core in there that's behind that. They may have 100 employees, but there could be six families with 100 that make up most of those.
0: If you look far enough, you'll find grandpa.
12: Yeah, well, that's right. There is a core in there of a family that's prepared to go to whatever length to keep the business going, work the hours, do put the time in. Corporate, punching a clock, you know, 8 hours a day, it doesn't work. And I think they've run into problems in China with that kind of stuff, where the training and the staffing that they put into those places just isn't sufficient to manage, let's say, 20,000 pigs in a 10-story building. It doesn't happen. So they have disasters. They have disease disasters and everything gets
0: worse. And then they see a cycle and the pigs go down in production and they go up in North America and
12: so on.
0: China just stepped in 2 days ago and bought 160,000 tons of soybeans for meal. Obviously, they're going to feed something. They're in the rebuilding stage, are they?
12: In the hog industry?
0: Yeah.
12: Certainly they are. Yeah, they're always going to be in the rebuilding stage type of thing, because they're always expanding and they're always having disasters and crashes, and they're starting all over again, whether it be PRRS or circovirus or swine flu. That one, like 5-7 years ago, that flew through China and devastated the number. I can't remember the numbers, but it was huge numbers of animals that died to the swine flu. It flew through Europe. Same idea. Borders were being closed everywhere. Germany got devastated by swine flu. So those things can happen and take out thousands of animals.
0: You interrupted there. You quoted a figure earlier on of 100,000 plus or minus. That's Ontario production?
12: That's Ontario production.
0: Yeah. So what would the production be in Iowa? I'm just trying to compare it because I wouldn't know
12: the.
0: Would they produce a million hogs a week?
12: I don't think they're producing a million hogs a week. North Carolina is the largest hog producing state in the United States.
0: Oh.
12: That's for sure. And people like Smithfield Foods, they moved to North Carolina in their production, and they basically just, you know, saturated with hog production. There's thousands, if not millions, of piglets that move back and forth from Iowa to North Carolina on a weekly basis.
0: So the price of corn certainly slipped from last year at this time.
12: Mm-hmm.
0: Price of pigs reflect that a bit. Is that why the pigs did come down a bit?
12: I suppose it did. Yeah, somewhat.
0: Yeah.
12: Somewhat. I mean, the corn drives the pig prices. Yes, it's not the main factor. similar to feeding any type of, you know, whether it's cattle or hogs. I mean, you have probably a dozen ingredients at your fingertips to change your diets. And in our own operation, I know from time to time, I can tell you that today, the crop of pigs that we're growing today, they're on a wheat-based diet because it was determined that wheat was going to be the, you know, so it's a very, very high wheat, low corn-based diet. The next time we may decide, oh, it's corn's the, you know, we've bought enough corn ahead that at the right price that we're going to use this corn up. So those are the building blocks of the diet, wheat, corn, you know, but then there's all kinds of other soybean or protein products, as you know, not just soybean meal, canola meal, all that kind of stuff that can be put into the diet to balance an economical diet.
0: So are you going to predict the future a bit?
12: In the hog business?
0: Yeah.
12: As far as prices or?
0: Well, I mean, I don't think the hogs, as you say earlier on, the hog production is relatively stable in Ontario. The prices seem to swing with it. Or where do you think we're at on the cycle here now?
12: In Ontario?
0: Yes.
12: I think there's less of a cycle in Ontario than there ever was. And like we sort of touched on there right earlier, you know, off air, was that the number of hogs is fairly stable, but it's in a fewer number of hands all the time in Ontario. And those owners, they practice risk management on a daily basis. So that takes a lot of the fluctuation out of the market.
0: Maybe there is no such thing as the average family hog farmer.
12: It's becoming less and less and less. That cash price that you may see posted and, you know, I don't know, CKNX or something or in the paper or whatever, it might be 5% of the hogs that are sold in Ontario on a weekly basis.
0: Well, the cattle business is getting much that too.
12: Right.
0: Yeah.
12: Right. Those hogs have all been forward priced well in advance before the feed was even bought, the corn, the feed, whatever, and then priced the hogs. And all we've got to do is manage the production and manage the mortality from that point forward.
0: You know, I assume the hog futures are like the grain futures. It seems that somehow it always magically crosses cash and contracts, don't they? Eventually.
12: Yeah, for sure.
0: Nobody ever seems to win or lose, but they have a guaranteed route to follow.
12: Right. But then at the same time, as you're aware, I mean, there's puts and calls, right? And that's the insurance piece that you can, you know.
0: Well, I have a hard time understanding all that sometimes.
12: Right. But those things are what you use to protect your risk as the primary producer to offset a cash price going way out of whack on you or something along those lines, right?
0: So $225 corn, is that going to be $225 hogs? Or do you think we'll turn into $180 hogs?
12: I don't know, Don. I'd be amiss to say. I really don't know what that's going to turn into.
0: Well, if you're putting wieners in the barn today, what would the contract be?
12: What would the contract be?
0: For those slaughter hogs, come slaughter time. What's the price nowadays?
12: Once again, the hogs we have in the barn today are in 6 or 7 weeks, so they were priced 7 or 8 weeks ago, I guess, or longer. So I don't follow the futures price unless I need to, when it comes around time to reprice hogs again, when it comes up to that. So, and like I said, because, you know, we can switch up the diets, less and less hog feed is made on farm. So when you go to the larger mills, they have the ingredient basis to be able to flip into a different type of protein source. Okay, this week we're going to use wheat instead of corn. You know, it's cheaper, that kind of stuff. And the diets can be priced on a weekly basis. Yes. Every load of feed can be a different diet or a different ingredient mix if you want to be that specific.
0: But they wouldn't do that, would they?
12: But sometimes we do.
0: Yeah. Sometimes you do because your price forces you. Well, that changes the pigs.
12: Pretty much. I mean, you have to be aware that not every protein source is as digestible as the next one. So it's not as simple as just transferring 1 pound of soybean meal to 1 pound of canola meal or something like that. But that's what the nutritionists are there for.
0: So we got anybody that's a farrow to finish person anymore?
12: Pardon me?
0: Are there any farrow to finish?
12: Yeah, most definitely. Most of the farrow to finish, there's still the traditional farrow to finish operations. I'd be amiss to know exactly what percentage of that 100,000 hogs that represents. But I would say that most of the farrow to finish operations today, most of the significant ones represent the breeding stock side of it. So the nucleus herds, what we call the F1, the purebred herds that fill the F1s to produce the breeding stock, you know, to be sold as F1 sows into the commercial herds.
0: Wayne, I'm getting a red light here from the producer, so I got to stop a commercial break. Believe that? We have to have them here at 88.7 The River. I'm your host, Don Lewis. Today's Farm Talk Wayne Booth from Kenilworth. We're talking about hogs and where they're going to go. When we come back, we'll maybe change gears and talk a little bit about his second enterprise. Thank you.

0: 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Celebrating a birthday or hosting a Christmas party? We've got you covered. 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
3: Welcome back, everybody. I'm your host, Don Lewis, on 88.7 The River, and it's Farm Talk. Our guest today is Wayne Booth from the Kenilworth area. Wayne, you got a hog industry, but you also have another smaller industry, the fur industry, with breeding and raising mink. You're one of a vanishing breed. What's new in the mink business?
4: What's new in the mink business? Well, the world production has been greatly decreased in the last 5 years. 2015, well, maybe 10 years now, but 2015, 2016, the world produced 90 million skins a year. And this year, production is pegged at about 9 million skins. So it's
3: 9 million from 90.
4: Yeah.
3: Is that something to do with Russia?
4: No, that's all to do with the price. Because when there were 90 million skins, the year before there was 90 million skins produced, the price was $140 a skin, and it cost $50 a skin to raise them. So everybody jumped in. Maybe there's a couple year span in there, but in a period of a couple years, the production went from 30 million to 90 million, and the price obviously fell. And then everybody started getting back out. But the industry, the cycle is quite long. So if we breed a female in March, they're bred once a year, and she has her young, and then they're produced and they go to market, they're not going to be in a garment for at least another, it's a 2 year cycle, I guess I should say. So
3: it's like a cow.
4: Somewhat like a cow, right? Yeah. So it takes a while for production to go up, and it takes a while for production to go back down again. So we've been in a hangover of mink fur, or just fur in general, for almost 10 years. And it's not like meat where you eventually are going to eat your way out of it. It's got to be used up into garments and luxury items. So then you throw in COVID, where that just basically stopped any type of retail buying. And then you throw in the Russian-Ukraine war, who Russia is probably the largest user of fur in the world. They love their fur garments. One hat is never enough. They want to have two, three, yes. Four, five.
3: That's why I mentioned Russia earlier on.
4: So those have just been the perfect storm to take the prices from $140 to $20. $25 has been a pelt price for the last couple of years.
3: We've seen... that's a tremendous market reaction to the war, to the COVID, to this. A lot of other industries got some assistance from the federal government. Did the mink industry get any?
4: No special assistance, no more than any other industry would have got through the agri-stability programs and that sort of thing. But there's been nothing special brought in. There's been a lot of lobbying done by our associations to encourage that. And I guess the biggest argument there is that it is an industry that, we argue opened up the country of Canada with beaver pelts and the fur trade in the beginning. It's a long-standing industry. It's something we should be proud of. It's very sustainable industry. Canada is world renowned for its fur and the quality of its fur. And so to lose that to where it goes extinct would be a shame. To lose that, but it's gone mostly on deaf ears at this point in time.
3: So why is there deaf ears? Is it animal rights? Do I dare say the word? Have they been influencing the politicians too much?
4: It's probably one of the top two factors for sure. Animal rights has been a big thing. So depending on the flavor of the politician and of your MP and of your MPP and the support that they're going to provide and how they can, you know, encourage bills to be put through and that kind of stuff is a big one for sure. COVID was also a big one on a production scale as well, because, it was detected earlier on that mink can be carriers of COVID, and that caused a lot of ripple through the industry to the point where the Denmark industry was eradicated because of that. And unfortunately, the province of BC also got eradicated because of COVID as well. So they've been put out of business, yet to been allowed to come back into business. And that's still in the courts to be discovered. But so those things didn't help. Definitely the scenery, I guess.
3: Another bite of the industry, right?
4: Yeah.
3: Boy.
4: So it's down now. I mean, Canada will produce 750,000 skins this year. The United States will produce a million this year. Poland will produce 2. And then the other producing countries will make up the difference, up to about the 9 million skins that we're predicting.
3: So does Russia not produce some of their own?
4: Russia produces some of their own. So the skins that I mentioned would be skins that would be going through auction that could be recorded, you know, versus skins that there's ranches.
3: With the embargo with Russia and the war, though, do we actually send them fur?
4: I'm going to say no.
3: Yeah, because the reason I say that, I know a little bit about the coyote. We harvest a fair number of coyotes every winter. In the last 2 winters, it's been Russia embargo. There's no sale.
4: Right, right.
3: Yeah. No, people don't realize that we give up a lot of that stuff.
4: Yeah. I guess the one thing to keep in mind, too, is the fur industry, it's a little bit different when you look at it from a marketing standpoint. Like when you produce a bushel of corn will be used 100 different ways. And it's the same bushel of corn you would produce or I would produce. If you produce a pound of beef, it's the same pound of beef, grade A, graded, whatever, that you would produce, that I would produce, and it would be used in the same manner. In the fur industry, coyotes, as an example, have nothing to do with the mink industry because it's not a product that's going to compete. So it's competing for certain garments and certain part of the industry that the mink industry will never be part of because it's a different product, black and white. And even within the mink industry, I mean, the one bright spot has been there are about 20, arguably there's 20 to 24 colors of mink. All the way from white to black and everywhere in between, sapphire, silver, pastel, mahogany, pink, there's violets, there's all kinds of spectrum of the rainbow, up to 25 of them. And pretty much each one of them is used for different reasons. If you're a fur buyer or a furrier, you're not going to be buying all those different varieties. You're going to buy 2 or 3 of them because your business is to produce purses or slippers or hats of this particular size, quality, and color. So one of the bright spots has been is the lighter brown colors, what we would call the pastels, have been a real bright spot. There's been a demand for those in Korea. And fortunately, or whatever the case may be, Ontario has a pastel mink that is highly sought after by the world, and it's a limited number of mink. So it was produced by 2 or 3 ranchers way back in the 50s and 60s. They developed this breed, this color, fur texture, fur quality, that kind of stuff. And they've pretty much maintained that. And they also, I can't say for a fact, but I also believe that they didn't sell that breeding stock to anybody else. So they've maintained a small group of mink that are pretty much Ontario. The Ontario industry is almost 100% pastel mink. There's no other real color other than pastel in Ontario at this point in time.
3: And every time I do these shows, I learn something new about agriculture. Did you know that, Eric Goodwood?
5: I did not. I'm learning too.
4: So that is being used in a totally different manner than a black mink would be, or a white mink maybe. A white mink is very, very popular to be dyed and made into a fuchsia pink or a fuchsia green or some wild and crazy color for some teenage girl to put on her purse or put on her hat or something like that. Not competing with that pastel mink, though, and not competing with your coyote, not competing with your beaver. So it's every one of those products kind of has its own product line that it's going to compete within. So pastel mink, a good pastel mink, a good quality, a good size, a good color, it's going to compete with a poor quality pastel mink, but not with any other colors or not any other fur products as well. So
3: my perception, rightly or wrongly, is when there's a political conundrum somewhere between China and Russia and Canada and Indonesia or whatever, the fur industry gets thrown under the bus. They don't seem to have much protection or much support. Is that perception wrong?
4: I don't think we have enough. Maybe. I can't think of any specific examples where that's happened. I think we probably are not as don't have the exposure that the dairy industry or the beef industry has because the volumes are so small that we don't really come up on the radar. But it's hard to say. But the good news is we're anticipating that world usage is around maybe 15 or 20 million skins. We know world production is 8 or 9. So you do the demand supply on that. It means prices are to rebound.
3: On that note, Wayne. Positive note, there's optimism in the mink industry. I'm going to call this over. It's been great.